0: baby. 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And I said, big, big, big black boy. 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
1: To all the commotion, your mouth running, but where's you going? 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

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Just listen.

0: que sí.
1: 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Healings are going to happen. Deliverance is going to occur as we worship the Lord here tonight. Holy Spirit, we're waiting.

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1: 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Hallelujah. Glory to your name. Glory to your name. Lift your hands all over this house.

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I'm Vaughn Hines, and I do invite you to stay with us throughout the day, coming up at 6:05. 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Stay tuned.

evening, good morning, wherever you're listening from. Happy Wednesday. It's a beautiful day, amen. And we have enough to give God thanks and praise. So let us pause this morning by just giving God thanks. Some persons may ask, how do I do that? Just saying, thank you, Lord, for waking you up. Hallelujah to your name. Glory to God. Lord, I love you. Lord, I worship you. Lord, I exalt you. Whatever way in which you want to exalt him, God, I bless your name on this morning. Glory to God in the highest. Lord, I lift your name on high, for you are worthy to be praised. You are worthy to be glorified. You are worthy to be magnified. And I bless you. For the word of God says, I will bless the Lord at all times. His praise shall continually be in my mouth. We're going to talk about that tomorrow. I will bless the Lord at all times. His praise shall continually be in my mouth. My soul shall make a boast unto the Lord. The humble shall hear thereof and be glad. Oh, magnify the Lord with me, and let us exalt his name together. Wherever you're listening from, welcome to New Every Morning. Let us pray. Father, as we pause at the start of this day, the start of this radio program, settle our hearts. Quiet the noises within us and around us. Help us, O God, to receive your word with clarity and with openness. In your name we pray, amen and amen. People of God, this morning, many persons or individuals will wake up this morning or have woken up this morning already tired. Not physically, or have you ever been in that era of your life where you're waking up already tired? Not physically, but mentally. Not because something terribly happened, or not because something frustrated you or something just went wrong for the morning, but too much is happening. Too many responsibilities, too many conversations replying in your head or replaying in your head, too many expectations sitting on your shoulders, and slowly your peace leaks out without you even noticing. I've been there before. So today we are talking about something we really practice intentionally, and that's guarding our peace. Guarding your peace. Because you can love God and still live overwhelmed. You can pray and still carry mental noise. And sometimes the greatest battles of our lives never make a sound. They happen inside your thoughts. So I want to speak to your heart, your thoughts, and your mind. Philippians chapter 4 verse 7 says, and the peace of God, which surpasses all understanding, shall guard your hearts and your mind through Christ Jesus. Paul writes this while sitting in prison. Imagine that he is writing this while he is locked up, not in comfort, not in calm surroundings. He's writing this in the prison cell. So when he speaks about peace, he is not describing a peaceful environment. He is describing a protected mind. The phrase peace that surpasses all understanding simply means a calm that does not logically match your situation. A calm that does not match what is going on around you. Hallelujah. The calm that you have when turmoil and frustration should be your portion. The peace that surpasses all understanding is the ability to breathe steady while life is uncertain, to think clearly, people of God, while pressures exist, to rest eternally while things externally are unresolved. And then Paul says this peace will guard your heart and mind. In the original language, guard is a military word,
a soldier standing at the gate of a city described as deciding what can enter and what must stay outside, which means God's peace does not remove life noises. It filters what reaches your soul. Worry may knock, fear may attempt entry, but peace became or becomes the gatekeeper for your life. So peace is not passive. Peace is active protection over your thoughts. So many times the enemy's goal is not to destroy your life, but to disturb your mind. If he can get to your mind, he can get to your soul. Because if your mind stays unsettled, even blessings feel stressful. You can have opportunities and still feel anxious. You can have provision and still feel restless. So God gives peace not to just comfort you. Hear this now. He's not giving you peace just to comfort you. Anybody want to thank the Lord for the peace of God that surpasses? I wish I can hear you shout hallelujah this morning. So God gives peace not just to comfort you, but to stabilize you so your emotions don't control your decisions. I've decided that I've got joy in my heart. We sing a song. I don't even know. I try to repeat these words, but I usually mess up. But I'll try again. I have found that grace that's all complete. He supplied every need. When I sit and learn at Jesus' feet, I am free. Yes, free indeed. It is joy unspeakable and full of glory. The half has never yet been told. So God gives peace not just to comfort you, but to stabilize you so your emotions don't control your decisions. So that's bring it all in this morning. When we're talking about the peace that surpasses all understanding, I want you to understand that in life, as you go throughout this week, as you go throughout all your face with different categories of circumstances, because the listening audience is vast. You may be an employer, you may be an employee, you may be a retiree, you may be a senior citizen, you may be home just relaxing, and you may just be a family person taking care of your family. But the first point I would like to share with you this morning is that everything deserves a response, but not everything deserves your peace. I know some of you may say not everything deserves a response. No response is a response. So everything deserves a response, but not everything deserves your peace. Every day, something will demand your attention. An opinion, a message, a misunderstanding, a tone in someone's voice. But reacting emotionally to everything slowly drains you. Jesus was questioned constantly, criticized publicly, and misunderstood often. Yet, he did not emotionally engage every voice. Why? Because if everything moves you, nothing steadies you. Let me say that again. If everything can move you, nothing will be able to steady you. Guarding your peace means learning the difference between what needs action and what only needs silence. You can answer without observing. You can care without caring. Not every conversation deserves access to your inner calm. So therefore, you are to guard your peace, guard your mind, guard the affections of your heart. Number two, a disturbed mind makes small problems feel enormous.
A disturbed mind makes small problems feel enormous. When your mind is unsettled, everything becomes heavier than it actually is. It reminds me of this little example. You're feeling burdened and you're feeling heavy and you're feeling tormented in your mind. Your life is just not moving the way that it should move. And then you encounter Jesus. Let's use an example through a worship song. I remember there was a time in my life, and I don't like to share this, but it's a part of my testimony. It was a part of my life when I was at my lowest. I was at my lowest because of what was happening around me and the noises in my head. And the only answer, and this was in 2013, the only response I could have given is to probably end my life. I was at the end of it. I was tired. I was living in an apartment that was far away from everyone. You had to come out your way to come and visit me. So if I did something or I ended my life, I know that it would have been a while probably that you would have known. And while the enemy was speaking to my mind, because it was the devil, I could not pray. I tried to pray, nothing. I tried to pray again, tears just flow. And I began to understand that tears is a worship. And God responds to the broken heart. In that moment, I did not know that. And while I was sitting on my sofa and I was broken and I was at the end of my life, I felt the radio program came on, and the radio host said, "I want you to clear your mind. Clear the noises in your head. And I want you to begin to worship the Lord." And I hope they can play that song after the program. And the song came on, Mavia Providence. Hallelujah. Praise the Lamb. For he alone is worthy to receive all praise and glory. Lift them higher in one accord. Lift your praises to the Lord. People of God, I can tell you, as that song played, I felt the presence of the Lord fill my space. And I was strengthened, and I began to worship and I exalt his name. And it was through that worship experience, the emptiness was filled with the peace of God. The burdens were lifted. The pain and the suffering, the unanswered questions were answered only because I submitted my worship to. Can we just exalt his name? And in the moments when you are confused, in the moments when you feel like giving up, in the moments when you don't know which way to turn, just begin to worship the Lord and invite him into, hallelujah, your situation. I can tell you, the peace of God that surpasses all understanding will keep you in those moments. People of God, when your mind is unsettled, everything becomes heavy. A simple delay feels like failure. A simple rumor feels like the end. A short conversation feels like rejection. An uncertain moment feels like disaster. But peace restores proportion. Peace does not deny reality. It prevents exaggeration. A calm mind sees clearly. An anxious mind predicts endlessly. That is why two people can face the same situation and one panics while the other stays ready or stays steady. Peace is shaping your perception. And then thirdly, protecting your peace is a spiritual decision.
Peace is not personality. It is practice. You choose it when you pause before reacting. You choose it when you pray instead of overthinking. You choose it when you step back instead of stepping into every conflict. Sometimes holiness looks like restraint. Walking away from unnecessary tension is not weakness, it's wisdom. God's peace works when you cooperate with it. I decide that ain't nothing's gonna throw me off course. I've decided that ain't nothing's gonna upset me. I've allowed situations to take me off course and cause me to go crazy in my mind and externally go crazy. But I've decided that the only person who can stop me from enjoying the peace of God that surpasses all understanding is myself. That's why it's important to understand that God's peace works when you cooperate with it. So guarding your peace in daily life looks like this. At work, you handle pressure without carrying it home mentally. At work, you handle pressure without carrying it home mentally. At home, you don't let one tense moment shape the entire atmosphere. On your phone, you don't measure your life against everyone else's highlight reel. And in conversation, you listen without preparing emotional defense. Because maturity is not controlling every situation. It is controlling what you allow to live in your mind. I am going to ensure that my mind is focused on Jesus Christ, because what the word says, he keeps you in what? Perfect peace. Those whose minds are stayed on him. You can be responsible without being overwhelmed. So today's takeaway, peace protects clarity. You don't have to attend every emotional battle. Leave it to Jesus. Calm thinking leads to wise decisions. Creating boundaries at work, creating boundaries at home, at 10:30, I put my phone on do not disturb. And then I've made up my mind, if someone has something to say about me, I don't even want to hear it. Don't come to me with nothing negative. I don't want to sit down with no negativity around me, because I want the peace of God to continue to work. That's creating boundaries. It preserves your strength. And God's peace works when you let it govern your reaction. So today, remember the scripture. Today, remember the scripture that we have read at the beginning of this show. And the peace of God, which surpasses all understanding, shall guard your hearts and your mind through Christ Jesus, our Lord. Let us pray. Lord God, today we thank you for your word. We ask, O God, that you would guard our hearts and our minds, where anxiety has been living for a long time. Evicted, Lord God, where pressure has been sitting, move it out. Where thoughts have been racing, bring stillness. Let your peace stand watch over our emotions. Let your spirit quiet every internal storm. We release what we cannot control. We surrender what we cannot predict. And we receive divine calm right now. Stabilize the minds of your people. Stabilize the minds of those who are listening this morning. Steady their hearts and strengthen their spirits. Let peace rule in our homes, on our jobs, and our cars, and our conversations, and our decisions. In your name we pray. Amen. And amen. If you have enjoyed, as always, if this has been a blessing to you, I ask you, just let me know. If you see me, let me know that you have tuned in to New Every Morning on Radio Turks and Caicos. Good morning, and have yourself a blessed day in the Lord.

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Stay tuned for From God's Word with Pastor George Fulford next.

And the angel answered and said unto her, The Holy Ghost shall come upon thee, and the power of the highest shall overshadow thee. Therefore also that holy thing which shall be born of thee shall be called the Son of God. Luke chapter 1 and verse 35. Good morning, my devotional partners. Good morning, Turks and Caicos, Bahamas, islands of the Caribbean. Listeners over in the United States, Canada, the UK, Africa, India, Dubai, and Nicaragua. This is Pastor George Fulford welcoming you to another morning devotion. May God bless you this morning as you listen in. Let me greet all my listeners over in the Caribbean islands, Barbados, Jamaica, Guyana, Dominican Republic and Haiti, Grenada, Anguilla, Trinidad and Tobago.

0: Please take your Bibles and turn with me to the book of 2 Corinthians, chapter 5, and I read the 19th verse. To wit, that God was in Christ, reconciling the world unto himself, not imputing their trespasses unto them, and have committed unto us the word of reconciliation. The subject of the message this morning: the mystery of Jehovah God becoming flesh. Father God, I bless you this morning. Thank you for your word. Thank you, God, that Jesus Christ revealed you to the world. For the word says that you were in Christ, reconciling the world to himself. And I pray that you would speak to us again. Open our spirit to receive your word. And help us, oh God, that we will retain your word in us, so that we live to please you in whatever we do. In Jesus' name, amen and amen. The mystery of Jehovah God becoming flesh. The doctrine of the Trinity is very often misunderstood and misinterpreted. Many people try to interpret it from an intellectual point and with reasoning that is purely natural. The spiritual man or woman totally relies on the Holy Spirit for understanding. The doctrine implies that God, being in the form of spirit, reveals himself in human flesh. The misunderstanding here is that there are three gods: God the Father, God the Son, and God the Holy Spirit. Looking at this through the natural mind, we miss the real truth. We are so earth-centered that this is how our minds envisage or interpret the revelation. Partners, Jehovah God must not be brought down to the level of our intellect. The word declares that God is spirit. In order for God to come to this earth to redeem lost humanity, he could not come as a spirit being. Reason being, he would not be able to relate to mankind. He therefore had to become a human being by the holy seed placed in the womb of a woman as a child is born today. Let me hasten to say that this did not cancel him being in spirit form. He was in heaven and in the womb of Mary at the same time. Matthew records the words, "They shall call his name Emmanuel," which translated means God with us. Jesus' beginning did not start when Mary conceived. He was in the Father. He said in himself, "The Father in me and I in the Father." Remember, after creating the earth, he, the Father, said, "Let us make man in our own image and likeness." The word says God was in Christ, reconciling the world to himself. He did this because he loved us. There was no one else who was worthy enough to pay the price for sin. Like the hymn writer puts it, he alone had to open the gates of heaven and let us in. He opened the door of salvation for you and for me. I say this morning, what is needed is salvation, and he provided this. And this is why he says, "Come, let us reason together," says the Lord. "Though your sins be as scarlet, they shall be as white as snow. Though they be red as crimson, they shall be as wool." God has done everything possible for your salvation. And my brothers and sisters, I say to you, we need to get the word to the people to know and to realize that someone died in their place, that someone is Jehovah God in the person of our Lord Jesus Christ. For no one could have paid the price for sin, no human being. In fact, someone has said that if Salvation was a thing that money could buy. The rich would live and the poor would die. But Jesus made it open for anybody. He says, whosoever shall call upon the name of the Lord shall be saved. You can't pay for it. You can't work for it. It's a gift. It's a gift that God gives to man by receiving Jesus Christ as Lord and Savior. And this is why I plead with you this morning. Let God have his way in your life. How long are you going to reject the message of salvation that is being provided for you? I say, come to Jesus this morning. Father God, in Jesus' name, just have your way this morning. I pray for the salvation, God, of the people. Oh God, open their eyes to see that salvation is provided for whosoever will. Help them, O God, to be wise and step inside and do not be like some who throw away their only chance. Have your way, Lord, and I give you the glory, the honor, and the praise in Jesus' name. Amen and amen. Ladies and gentlemen, the door is open. Jesus is calling you. Come to him this morning. Give him a chance to prove himself in your life. And if I could pray with you, consult with you, give me a call or WhatsApp me. 649-231-2402. God bless you in Jesus' name. Amen and amen.
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0: Good morning, Turks and Caicos. I'm Danae Denny with your morning report. Today is May 20th, 2026, and in this report, I'll be bringing you the latest local news and stories from all over the world. These are the headlines. TCI Police Force advises the public on flag laws. And the Department of Trade, Industry, and Fair Competition participates in the 12th World Free Zone Organization World Congress. In the region, a Jamaican police officer is under investigation for a fatal shooting. Internationally, Canada reports its first case of hantavirus. We have entertainment news and weather coming up in this report. 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
0: 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The Commission may publish or summarize responses and may reference contributors' names or affiliations unless anonymity is requested in writing. For inquiries, email consultation@tcifsc.tc. The Royal Turks and Caicos Islands Police Force wishes to remind the public of the provisions outlined under the Flag and National Symbols Regulation Act 19 of 2016, specifically Section 10 relating to the flying of foreign flags within the Turks and Caicos Islands. Section 10.1 states that a flag of a foreign nation shall not be flown in the islands unless the Turks and Caicos Islands flag is also flown. This provision is intended to preserve and uphold national identity while ensuring that the TCI flag is afforded due recognition and prominence alongside foreign national symbols displayed within the territory. Act 19 of 2016, Section 10 says, a flag of a foreign nation shall not be flown in the islands unless the Turks and Caicos Islands flag is also flown. A person who contravenes any provision of this act, for which no specific penalty is provided, commits an offense and is liable under summary conviction to a fine of $5,000 or to a term of imprisonment of 6 months or to both. The Department of Trade, Industry, and Fair Competition represented the Turks and Caicos Islands at the 12th World Free Zone Organization World Congress, held in Panama City, Panama from May 12th to the 14th. The World Free Zone Conference is one of the leading global platforms dedicated to advancement of free zones, special economic zones, trade facilitation, investment promotion, logistics, and economic development. The annual conference brings together government officials, policymakers, trade analysts, investors, free zone authorities, international organizations, and private sector leaders from across the world to discuss emerging trends, opportunities, and challenges shaping global trade and investment. This year's conference attracted over 35 heads of state and ministers, as well as 2,000 registered participants from over 70 countries and territories across the Caribbean, Latin America, Europe, Africa, the Middle East, and Asia. Reflecting on the growing global importance of economic and free zones as engines for trade, innovation, manufacturing, logistics, and services development. The participation of the Turks and Caicos Islands at the conference forms a part of the government's broader efforts to explore innovative approaches to trade development, economic diversification, supply chains resilience, and investment attraction mechanisms under the National Trade and Economic Transformation Agenda. The event was particularly instructive as topics explored how tourism special economic zones and agri-special economic zones have played a crucial role in driving trade for successful economies. Discussions were also held with representatives of the UN Trade Development regarding sources that may be assessed to assist with transforming the country's trade capabilities and the World Free Zones Organization about emerging partnership programs that the country can participate in to boost trade and investment. Commenting on the event, the Director of Trade stated that the discussions and presentations held reinforced the significant potential that special economic and free zones can have in helping the Turks and Caicos Islands diversify its economy, create new opportunities, attract sustainable investment, and strengthen our position within the regional and global economy, as many countries across the Caribbean increase its advancement in this area and through related associations. It is important that the Turks and Caicos Islands also position itself based on its own unique selling proposition, to remain competitive and to build a more resilient and prosperous future for generations to come. The Department of Trade, Industry, and Fair Competition remains committed to strengthening the country's participation in regional and international trade initiatives while adapting and advancing trade-related policies that promote sustainable economic growth, resilience, and long-term prosperity for the people of the Turks and Caicos Islands. For more information regarding this event or any other department initiatives, please contact the Department of Trade, Industry, and Fair Competition at 649-338-3703 or via email at tradetci@gov.tc. The public is being advised of the SpaceX Starship No. 12 launch that had been previously scheduled for the period Friday, May 15th to the 18th, has now been postponed to Wednesday, the 20th of May, from the SpaceX facility in Boca Chica launch site in Texas, USA. The public is being advised that the planned launch trajectory has changed from previous launches in 2025, moving away from the Turks and Caicos Islands. There is no anticipated disruption to the TCI. Mariners and aviators are advised to stay informed and keep updated of all maritime advisories and notices to airmen related to potential temporary restrictions. Mariners are strongly advised to monitor official navigation warnings from the TCI Department of Maritime and Shipping. Aviation operators are strongly advised to monitor official advisories from the Turks and Caicos Airports Authority and international air traffic control agencies. The public is encouraged to monitor the Department of Disaster Management and Emergencies notification channels for alerts. The TCIG says it is committed to the safety of the public and the environment and will continue to monitor the launch and keep the public appraised. Up next, regional news. Authorities in Jamaica have launched an investigation into a fatal police shooting in Granville, St. James, which has sparked public concern and renewed scrutiny of police conduct on the island. The High Command of the Jamaica Constabulary Force says the police officer involved in Sunday's shooting has been immediately interdicted, pending investigations. The woman, identified as Buju, was shot and killed during a protest over the death of a 17-year-old boy who was reportedly killed in a separate police-involved shooting 1 week earlier. In a statement, the JCF said it is deeply concerned about the circumstances surrounding the incident and confirmed that the matter has been referred to the Independent Commission of Investigations and the Inspectorate Professional Standards Oversight Bureau for a full investigation. The police high command said preliminary information, including CCTV footage, prompted the immediate interdiction of the officer involved. The force also stressed that any action by an officer that appears to fall outside the law or establish operational standards will attract decisive institutional response. Meanwhile, Member of Parliament for St. James Central, Marlene Malahou-Fort, said immediate action was necessary based on her initial observations of the incident. The Jamaica Constabulary Force says it remains committed to accountability, professionalism, and transparency as investigations continue. In other regional news, a powerful 6.0 magnitude earthquake rattled the Eastern Caribbean on Saturday morning, sending tremors across several islands, but causing no reported injuries, structural damage, or tsunami threat. According to the University of the West Indies Seismic Research Center, the quake struck around 10:50 a.m. Initial readings placed the earthquake at a magnitude 6.5, but the United States Geological Survey later revised it to 6.0. The epicenter was located in the North Atlantic Ocean, about 70 kilometers east-southeast of Codrington in Antigua and Barbuda, and roughly 80 kilometers northeast of St. John's. Seismologists say the quake occurred at a shallow depth of about 30 kilometers, increasing the likelihood that it would be widely felt across the region. Residents in Antigua and Barbuda reported strong and lengthy shaking, with some grocery items falling from shelves. Moderate tremors were also felt in Dominica, St. Kitts and Nevis, Puerto Rico, Anguilla, Montserrat, Guadeloupe, St. Martin, the British Virgin Islands, the U.S. Virgin Islands, Martinique, and several other territories. The Pacific Tsunami Warning Center confirmed there was no tsunami threat associated with the earthquake. Regional authorities are continuing to monitor for aftershocks, with the UE Seismic Research Center warning that additional tremors may occur in the coming days as the Eastern Caribbean remains situated along the active tectonic boundary between the Caribbean and North American plates. Now for international news.

Health officials in Canada have confirmed the country's first case of Andes Hanta virus following an outbreak linked to an Antarctic cruise ship. The Public Health Agency of Canada confirmed on Sunday that laboratory testing by the National Microbiology Laboratory in Winnipeg verified a positive case in a Yukon resident who had been isolating in British Columbia after exposure aboard the MV Hondius cruise ship. The passenger had initially tested presumptive positive on Saturday after developing mild symptoms, including fever and headache, according to British Columbia's provincial health officer. The infected individual and their traveling partner were transferred to hospital in Victoria for assessment and testing. Health officials later confirmed the partner tested negative for the virus. Authorities say four Canadians were brought to Vancouver Island for isolation following exposure to the rare Andes strand of hantavirus, which differs from most hantavirus strains because it can be spread from person to person. The World Health Organization has said the overall public risk remains low. Public health officials also confirmed that a third individual has been transferred to hospital out of an abundance of caution, while a fourth traveler continues isolating at home. According to the Public Health Agency of Canada, all nine Canadians identified as high-risk contacts are currently isolating and being closely monitored by local health authorities in British Columbia, Alberta, and Ontario. An additional 26 people classified as low-risk contacts have been advised to monitor for symptoms. So far, 12 cases worldwide have been linked to the cruise ship outbreak. Canada's Chief Public Health Officer, Dr. Joss Raymer, thanked healthcare workers and public health officials in British Columbia for their management of the situation and praised passengers for complying with isolation measures. Meanwhile, infectious disease expert Dr. Lenora Saxinger of the University of Alberta said the risk to the general public remains low, noting that health authorities acted quickly to isolate and manage those exposed. Authorities say there have been no additional confirmed cases in Canada at this time. Now for your entertainment news.

According to reports, social media influencer Gabriela Gonzalez and her father have been arrested in connection with an alleged murder-for-hire plot targeting her former partner, Jack Avery, amid a years-long custody dispute involving the couple's 7-year-old daughter. Court documents reportedly obtained by People allege that Gonzalez, 24, and her father, Francisco Javier Gonzalez, 59, discussed plans to have Avery killed, allegedly using Bitcoin, the dark web, and a staged car accident as a part of the scheme. Authorities claim the alleged plot dates back several years and stemmed from an ongoing custody and visitation battle between Gonzalez and Avery, a member of the boy band Why Don't We. According to investigators, Francisco Gonzalez allegedly became heavily involved in the dispute and was accused of attempting to monitor, discredit, and remove Avery from his daughter's life. Witnesses reportedly told investigators that Francisco made statements suggesting it would be cheaper if Avery were dead. The affidavit also alleges that Gabriela Gonzalez repeatedly expressed a desire to have Avery killed and discussed arranging for a hitman with alleged co-conspirator Kai Cordry. Authorities claim the group discussed making Avery's death appear to be a traffic accident in Los Angeles. Investigators further allege that Francisco Gonzalez funded the operation, reportedly transferring approximately $10,000 disguised as payments for web development services. Financial records allegedly showed funds being moved through cryptocurrency accounts. According to reports, Francisco Gonzalez later communicated with an undercover federal agent, posing as a hitman and allegedly used coded language, while discussing payment and confirmation of the target. Authorities claim the suspects used encrypted messaging platforms, including Signal, during the alleged conspiracy. Avery previously revealed during a 2025 interview on The Zach Sang Show that FBI agents had warned him someone was allegedly trying to kill him, though he did not publicly identify any suspects at the time. Gabriela Gonzalez is currently being held in California without bail, while her father was arrested in Florida on an out-of-state warrant tied to charges including conspiracy to commit murder and solicitation of murder. That was your entertainment news. Now for your weather forecast from the TCI Weather Service.

Good morning, Turks and Caicos. My name is Kenley Smith, the weather observer here with the Turks and Caicos Islands National Weather Service. Currently, skies are overcast with temperatures of 24 degrees and winds from the east at 5 knots. Throughout the day, a moderately unsettled weather pattern will continue across the area with a 60% chance of scattered showers and isolated thunderstorms, with a marginal to slight risk of severe thunderstorm activity and moderate risk of flooding in flood-prone areas. Skies will range from partly cloudy to mostly cloudy, and daytime temperatures are expected to reach around 86 degrees Fahrenheit. Tonight, conditions remain somewhat unstable with a 40% chance of scattered showers and isolated thunderstorms continuing into the evening and overnight. Expect partly cloudy to cloudy skies, with temperatures falling to near 77 degrees Fahrenheit. Rainfall totals could range between 0.5 and 1 inch in heavier showers. Throughout the day, winds will be from the east to southeast at 15 to 20 knots. Marine conditions remain moderate, with seas of 4 to 6 feet and offshore Atlantic wave heights occasionally building up to 8 feet. For the tropical weather outlook, no tropical cyclone development is expected over the next 7 days. That is your weather forecast for today.

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This morning's report was brought to you by Century 21 and Rashar Properties. I'm Denise Denny, wishing you an amazing day.

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With deep sorrow yet unwavering faith in God, we announce the passing of our beloved mother, Vivian Elizabeth Cox, who gained her heavenly wings and went to be with the Lord on April 27, 2026, at the age of 88. She was a devoted Christian woman, a faithful servant of the Lord, and a guiding light to all who knew her. Her life was a testament to love, humility, kindness, and steadfast faith. She walked closely with God, and her words, prayers, and actions touched many lives. Though our hearts are heavy with grief, we find comfort in knowing that she has gone to be with the Lord and Savior, where there is eternal peace and rest. As it is written in Scripture, "Well done, good and faithful servant. Enter into the joy of your Lord." She will be deeply missed by her two children, Patsy Thompson and Joseph Williams, her five children, Shanetta, Jared, Mika, Amber, and Ayana, and many other relatives and friends whose lives she's enriched with her wisdom, compassion, and unwavering belief in God's promises. The funeral service will be held at the New Testament Church of God, Moriah Alley, Grand Turk, on Saturday, May 30th, 2026, at 10 a.m.

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Jacob's Regatta Festival returns May 21st to 24th, 2026. And this year, we're coming bigger, louder, stronger than ever. 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Fresh seafood, island flavors, great music, and pure South Jacob's vibes to kick off the Regatta weekend. Music provided by Prime DJs, DJ R.I.G., and South Jacob's very own Sensation Band, bringing the vibes all night. On Friday, May 22nd at 2 p.m., it's a motorcade through the streets of South Caicos. At 6:30 p.m., it's the Little Miss Ricotta Pageant at the Solterra Ballroom. At 9 p.m., it's an after party all night at the all-new Ricotta Village, featuring Gemma, Provision Band, Prime DJs, and international DJ vibes all night long. Then at 4 a.m. on Saturday morning, feel the energy of the Junkanoo Rush as the streets of South Caicos come alive with rhythm, culture, and celebration. And no, we're not done yet. On Saturday, May 23rd, starting at 9 a.m., it's the big cultural day celebration. 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Wait, there's more. On Saturday,

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1: Over the Waterfront. 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

Kegels Regatta Festival returns May 21st to 24th, 2026. 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Music provided by Prime DJs, DJ R.I.G., and South Kegels' very own Sensation Band, bringing the vibes all night. On Friday, May 22nd at 2 p.m., it's a motorcade through the streets of South Kegels. At 6:30 p.m., it's the Little Miss Regatta Pageant at the Solterra Ballroom. At 9 p.m., it's an after party all night at the all-new Regatta Village, featuring Gemma, Provision Band, Prime DJs, and international DJ vibes all night long. Then at 4 a.m. on Saturday morning, feel the energy of the Junkanoo Rush as the streets of South Kegels come alive with rhythm, culture, and celebration. And no, we're not done yet. On Saturday, May 23rd, starting at 9 a.m., it's the Big Cultural Day celebration. Boat races, donkey races, domino tournaments, conch shell blowing, maypole planting, dance competitions, local food and drinks, and non-stop island energy all day long. 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On Saturday,

concerts and every cultural activity. At 10 p.m., it's a spectacular firework display over the waterfront. And to end it off on Sunday, May 24th, starting at 7 p.m., join us for a powerful gospel explosion featuring a special performance by the Trinity Band under the South Keiko sky. South Keiko's The Wait Is Over. We back again, May 21st to the 24th, 2026. South Keiko's Regatta Village. It's the 59th South Keiko's Regatta Festival. Be there.

0: on the bun.
1: Yeah.
0: Get in the bracket.
1: Yeah.
0: You know I like it. In the jungle. Get in the

down with lotion for this motion picture down at the cinema. It's me and you alone in this, smoking on the film of me and you about to make. Like Forrest Whitaker, bend you over that table, angle is perpendicular. Light up the earth, you know the feeling, bruh. Like me and Shorty, me and on Sunset and La Cienega. You keep the clean, sipping on apple cider vinegar. Yeah, I'm sitting right beside a

If you're from the South, the North, the Middle, or from the city of Provo, this is the only station you can hear across the nation. We are Radio Turks and Caicos.

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Russia and China highlight their strategic partnership. We'll take a look at sports and the weather. It's all coming up right here, right now.

0: listeners, we are at the middle of the work week. It's Wednesday, May 20th, 2026, and you've tuned in to the Nation Station, RTC 89.1 FM. Thanks for joining me. I'm Zoya Fassler. On May 18th, 2026, Haitian Flag Day was celebrated across the world, and in the Turks and Caicos Islands, many Haitian nationals were seen flying flags and cars decked with blue and red regalia. However, flying a flag of a foreign nation is an offense under Turks and Caicos law.
1: There's a law, Turks and National Flags Ordinance says, if you are going to fly a flag on your vehicle of a foreign nation, you must also fly a flag of Turks and Caicos of the same size. So because you have no flag from Turks and Caicos, you have to take those flags down.
2: Okay.
1: It's an offense, $5,000 if you breach the law on that. All right? So if you want to have a flag, you can fly one on the left-hand side, but Turks and Caicos will not be on the right. But you cannot have this day alone. No flag is to be. You must have two flags. Your own on the left, Turks and Caicos on the right.
0: Under the Flag and National Symbols Regulation Act 19 of 2016, Section 10, Flying Foreign Flags, says 1. A flag of a foreign nation shall not be flown in the islands unless the Turks and Caicos Islands flag is also flown. A person who contravenes any provision of this act for which no specific penalty is provided commits an offense and is liable on summary conviction to a fine of $5,000 or to a term of imprisonment of 6 months, or to both. Now we'll turn over to our Danae Denny, who reports on the Department of Trade, Industry, and Fair Competition, who represented the Turks and Caicos Islands at the 12th World Free Zone Organization World Congress.
3: The Department of Trade, Industry, and Fair Competition represented the Turks and Caicos Islands at the 12th World Free Zone Organization World Congress, held in Panama City, Panama, from May 12th to the 14th. The World Free Zone Conference is one of the leading global platforms dedicated to advancement of free zones, special economic zones, trade facilitation, investment promotion, logistics, and economic development. The annual conference brings together government officials, policymakers, trade analysts, investors, free zone authorities, international organizations, and private sector leaders from across the world to discuss emerging trends, opportunities, and challenges shaping global trade and investment. This year's conference attracted over 35 heads of state and ministers, as well as 2,000 registered participants from over 70 countries and territories across the Caribbean, Latin America, Europe, Africa, the Middle East, and Asia. Reflecting on the growing global importance of economic and free zones as engines for trade, innovation, manufacturing, logistics, and services development. The participation of the Turks and Caicos Islands at the conference forms a part of the government's broader efforts to explore innovative approaches to trade development, economic diversification, supply chains resilience, and investment attraction mechanisms under the National Trade and Economic Transformation Agenda. The event was particularly instructive as topics explored how tourism special economic zones and agri-special economic zones have played a crucial role in driving trade for successful economies. Discussions were also held with representatives of the UN Trade Development,

0: It is important that the Turks and Caicos Islands also position itself based on its own unique selling proposition to remain competitive and to build a more resilient and prosperous future for generations to come. The Department of Trade, Industry and Fair Competition remains committed to strengthening the country's participation in regional and international trade initiatives while adapting and advancing trade-related policies that promote sustainable economic growth, resilience and long-term prosperity for the people of the Turks and Caicos Islands. For more information regarding this event or any other department initiatives, please contact the Department of Trade, Industry and Fair Competition at 649-338-3703 or via email at tradetci@gov.tc.
1: Thank you so much, Danae. And the Turks and Caicos Islands Financial Services Commission is inviting members of the public, industry stakeholders, and interested parties to submit views on the proposed Virtual Assets Business Bill 2026. 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Consultation documents and the draft bill are available at www.tcifsc.tc/consultation. 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Or you may deliver them by hand to the TCIFSC offices in Providenciales or Grand Turk in a sealed envelope marked Public Written Response Virtual Assets Bill. 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That was your local news. Regional is up next.

The Chiang Jagan International Airport, CJIA, is set to benefit from significant energy savings with the installation of a new 3-megawatt grid-tied solar photovoltaic plant, which is expected to reduce electricity costs by approximately $800,000 each year upon its completion in June of 2027. Chief Executive Officer of the Guyana Energy Agency, Dr. Mahender Sharma, said the solar facility will generate power to meet the airport's daytime electricity needs, with any surplus energy exported to the Guyana Power and Light Grid. Speaking with the Department of Public Information on Tuesday, Dr. Sharma noted that the plant is projected to produce about 4,544 megawatt hours of electricity annually, well above the airport's current yearly consumption of approximately 3,637. Beyond lowering operating costs, the project is expected to advance Guyana's renewable energy agenda by reducing reliance on fossil fuels and contributing to lower greenhouse gas emissions. According to project estimates, the facility will generate more than 112 million kilowatt hours of clean energy over its anticipated 25-year lifespan, while preventing roughly 72,000 metric tons of carbon dioxide emissions. Preparatory activities for the project are already in progress. The site has been cleared and a series of technical assessments have been completed, including geotechnical investigations, photovoltaic system layout design, shadow analysis, earthing studies, and lightning protection evaluations. Authorities have also finalized detailed engineering designs and are currently reviewing and approving major equipment and components required for the installation. Construction is expected to enter a new phase soon, with major civil works scheduled to begin. These activities will include foundation works, installation of mounting structures, cable trenching, inverter and transformer installation, and the infrastructure required to connect the system to the GPL network. The project's next stage will focus on the procurement and the importation of solar PV panels and supporting electrical infrastructure, paving the way for full-scale implementation of the renewable

Russian President Vladimir Putin and Chinese President Xi Jinping reaffirmed their country's close partnership on Wednesday as they opened bilateral talks in Beijing, emphasizing cooperation in trade, energy, security, and international affairs. Xi welcomed Putin with an official ceremony at the Great Hall of the People just days after Xi hosted U.S. President Donald Trump. The back-to-back visits by the leaders of Russia and the United States underscored China's expanding influence on the global stage and its growing role in international diplomacy. During the meeting, Xi highlighted the strong relationship between Beijing and Moscow, stressing the importance of political mutual trust and strategic cooperation, according to Chinese state media. The leaders were expected to discuss a range of issues, including energy cooperation, regional security, and broader bilateral relations. Chinese state media reported that both sides agreed to extend a friendship treaty originally signed in 2001, reaffirming their long-term commitment to cooperation. Economic ties between the two countries have strengthened significantly since Russia's full-scale invasion of Ukraine in 2022. China has become Russia's largest trading partner, maintaining commercial relations with Moscow despite sanctions imposed by the United States and European nations. Beijing has consistently described its position on the conflict as neutral. China remains the leading buyer of Russian oil and natural gas, with Moscow anticipating that the conflict in Iran could further boost demand for Russian energy exports. Earlier, a Kremlin aide said that Russian oil shipments to China increased by 35% in the first quarter of 2026 and noted that Russia is among China's largest suppliers of natural gas. Putin also emphasized the country's coordination on foreign policy, describing Russia-China cooperation as one of the key stabilizing factors on the international stage. He characterized the bilateral relationship as an important balancing force in global affairs amid ongoing geopolitical tensions. The meeting reflects the continued strengthening of ties between Beijing and Moscow as both countries seek to expand economic cooperation and deepen their strategic partnership. And Pope Leo XIV will be adding another trip to his already busy 2026 travel schedule, making a four-day visit to France at the end of September that also includes a visit to the UN Culture Agency. The Vatican confirmed on Saturday the September 25th through 28th trip will be Leo's fourth foreign voyage of the year. Pope Leo made a day trip to Monaco in March, visited four African nations in April, and is due to visit Spain and the Canary Islands in June. The late Pope Francis famously stayed away from the big European centers of Christianity during his 12-year pontificate, preferring instead to visit small Catholic communities. With the trip to France confirmed, Pope Leo now appears to be paying more attention to the experience of European faithful amid anecdotal reports of renewed interest in the faith among young adults. The visit to the UNESCO headquarters will also give the Pope the chance to speak to a global audience in a year in which he decided against traveling to his native homeland, the United States, where he could have addressed the UN General Assembly as past popes have done. That was World News. Sports is up next.

0: turn over to Ashley Brooks for a look at sports.
1: What's up, Turks and Caicos? That's right, it's Ashley Brooks. Starting off with some local sports news in the sport of soccer. We had two matches over the weekend, so we'll dive into those scores right now. First up, we had the SWA Sharks FC versus the Flamingos FC. The Sharks won this game 3-1. The goal scorers in this game for the Sharks were number 10, Brian Gregg, in minute 17 and minute 22, and number 11, Joseph Friendler, in minute 24. The lone scorer for the Flamingos was number 17, LaFrance Berry, who scored in minute 83. Next up, we had the Academy Eagles versus the Teachers FC. The Eagles won this matchup 4-0. The goal scorers in this match was number 2, Kenil Cleverill, in minute 3, number 18, Winston Brown, in minute 19, number 12, Mike Legeem, in minute 66, and number 18, Winston Brown, in minute 83. Next up, this Friday, May 22nd through the 25th, will be the TCI Caribbean Basketball Tournament. This tournament is being hosted by the Rising Stars organization and the Turks and Caicos Islands Basketball Federation. The stage is set and the crowd is waiting. The Under 18 TCI Caribbean Basketball Tournament 2026 will host all the top youth teams from the region, all competing for the championship trophy. This is your chance to compete, represent your country, represent your team, and cheer them on as they battle for championship glory. So again, this tournament will be taking place starting this Friday, May 22nd through the 25th. More information will be coming out, and we will definitely keep you guys up to date with the time and location. And lastly, in local sports news, this Saturday, we're having the Jags McCartney Road Relay. Be patriotic. Be a part of this event celebrating our national hero. This is going to take place in the island of Providence Islands this Saturday, May 23rd, starting at 5 a.m. The start is IGA Gourmet, and you will end at IGA Gourmet. Also, the registration is $20, and you can come as your community team, family teams, company teams, or civic groups. The theme for this event is Run to Honor, Run to Inspire, Run as One. You can register today at 232-2259. And again, the registration is $20. So definitely come out and support this event. It's being sponsored by the Commonwealth Games of the Turks and Caicos Islands and the TC3As. Again, this Saturday, 5 a.m., the Jags McCartney Road Relay.
0: Thank you so much, Ashley. That was sports. Let's take a look at the weather. The Turks and Caicos Islands National Weather Service will provide us with the three-day forecast.
2: The general situation? An upper level disturbance continues to generate showers and thunderstorm activity across the Turks and Caicos Islands, while a high-pressure system anchored over the North Atlantic is supporting southeasterly winds that are transporting moist air across the islands. Special warnings? There are no public warnings in effect at this time. However, the public is advised that there is a moderate risk of flooding in low-lying and flood-prone areas during periods of heavy or prolonged rainfall. Motorists should also be alert for ponding and pooling of water on roadways, which may create hazardous driving conditions. Weather? Partly cloudy to cloudy with a medium 40% chance of scattered showers and isolated thunderstorms through tonight. Winds easterly at 10 knots or less, increasing to 10 to 20 knots tonight. Sea state? Slight to moderate wave heights of 3 feet or less near shore, building up to 3 to 5 feet offshore. The daytime high temperature, 79 degrees Fahrenheit, and the overnight low temperature, 73 degrees Fahrenheit. The extended forecast, the upper level disturbance will continue to influence weather conditions across the Turks and Caicos Islands through Friday, bringing periods of showers and thunderstorms that may occasionally disrupt outdoor activities. High pressure will gradually build across the area and during the weekend. However, occasional passing showers and easterly winds will persist into next week. Thursday, a low 20% chance of widely scattered showers and isolated thunderstorms in the morning, then a medium 40% chance of scattered showers and isolated thunderstorms in the afternoon. Partly cloudy to cloudy, with a high near 84 degrees. Thursday night, a low 10 to 20% chance of isolated showers, partly cloudy, with a low around 77 degrees. Winds east to southeast at 10 to 15 knots. Seas, slight wave heights of 2 to 4 feet. Friday, a low 20 to 30% chance of widely scattered showers and isolated thunderstorms, partly cloudy, with a low around 84 degrees. Friday night, a low 10 to 20% chance of isolated showers and isolated thunderstorms, partly cloudy, with a low around 77 degrees. Winds, east to southeast at 10 to 15 knots. Seas, slight wave heights of 2 to 4 feet. And the tropical weather outlook, tropical cyclone activity is not expected during the next 7 days. That is the 3-day public weather forecast issued on Wednesday, the 20th of May, by the Turks and Caicos Islands National Weather Service.

0: 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Stay safe, Turks and Caicos. I am Zoya Fassler.
1: We're set to battle, and your Aunt Angie was leading the pack when...
2: Aunt Angie, what does this have to do with car damage?
1: 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I became an international champion until one sore loser karate kicked my car. But I was covered with CG.
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0: 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And from the Bahamas.

the top of the hour, 3 p.m. You're listening to 89.1 FM. That was the sounds of Kies with Talk To Me. And just a quick announcement. St. Mary's Pro Cathedral annual May Fair, Bloom Where God Has Planted You, is happening on Saturday, May 23rd, 2026 at the Anglican Church Dillon Hall. Breakfast is at 8 a.m. Lunch starts at 12:30 p.m. On sale will be island breakfast, savory lunch and bites from the grill. Many toys and games, household items will also be on sale. Come and bloom with us. Everyone is invited.

0: If you're from the South, the North, the Middle, or from the city of Provo, this is the only station you can hear across the nation. 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
1: Hello and welcome to NewsHour from the BBC World Service. We're coming to you live from London. I'm James Menendez. And we're going to begin today with the deadly outbreak of the Ebola virus in Eastern Democratic Republic of Congo. The World Health Organization said in an update today that it expected the number of cases to rise, describing the risk of the disease spreading regionally as high. So far, this type of Ebola, a new one for which there's no vaccine, is believed to have killed 139 people, with a further 600 suspected cases. The WHO has already declared it a public health emergency of international concern, in the jargon, but insisted today it was still of low concern globally. And it isn't a pandemic, according to the organization's head, Tedros Adhanom Ghebreyesus.
2: I determined that the situation was not a pandemic emergency. I immediately convened an emergency committee under the IHR, which met yesterday and agreed that the situation is a public health emergency of international concern, but is not a pandemic emergency.
1: Dr. Arali Bagamba is a resident of Bunia, the capital of Ituri province, where the first cases were reported. He's a lecturer at a teacher's college there.
3: The situation here, it's a very confusing for common people as me. We hear the cases of death and the burial all of around us. We have large IDP camps within Bunia itself. These are the people who fled their home areas because of lack of safety there. And these are the people who are less likely to understand what's going on because they have a limited understanding of Swahili, very limited understanding of French. And so they go all over town on a daily basis to find what to eat. So our fear is if this sickness gets into IDP camps, it will be terrible, terrible, terrible, because there are thousands of people living together.
1: And these people in Bukavu, a city to the south of Bunia, and also people in the capital, Kinshasa, on the other side of the country, say they're now living in fear.
4: I'm afraid of bringing the disease home to my family because I spend the whole day transporting people on my motorbike taxi. I'm afraid of dying. That's what scares me so much.
5: This disease is very dangerous. Last time it killed a lot of people, and we heard that it has reappeared, which makes us very afraid, especially those of us who sell things in the street. We're in contact with people we do not know, and that really frightens us. I only ask that we stay clean wherever we go in order to avoid this disease, because it kills many people. We could see deaths again, like during coronavirus time. Even dead bodies were contaminating people. One person infected with Ebola can infect more than five people. It's very dangerous. We're truly afraid of this disease.
1: Well, since early last year, Goma, the main city in eastern DRC and a major hub, has been under the control of the Rwanda-backed M23 rebel group. And that, as we've been hearing from the journalist there, Alan Waikani, is making an already difficult situation even more complicated.
6: This town has been already affected deeply with the airport of Goma, which is not operating for almost a year now since the M23 captured this town. So the only movement of people here, even when they are trying to go to Kinshasa, those who are traveling, or if they have to connect with the rest of the country, the only option for them is to go via Rwanda. So when you talk to people here, they are coming on the fact that they are already affected with the ongoing situation. People have lost their job here. People have been struggling to survive daily. And at the same time, they're also worrying. We don't know the number of people who traveled in the last 20 days with the contact, the potential contact.
1: Well, let's talk to Helen Clark, who's a former Prime Minister of New Zealand, now co-chair of the Independent Panel for Pandemic Preparedness and Response. Helen Clark joins us on the line. Welcome to NewsHour. Your assessment of the response so far?
7: So clearly there were quite a lot of days before there was any confirmation that this was a particular and not so commonly reported strain of the Ebola virus. I think once the confirmation came through, the international system has responded very promptly. But the issue here is the lack of detection ability to test for this particular strain of the virus where it cropped up. It was about 2.5 weeks before samples got sent away to Kinshasa, where they had the correct equipment. But up until then, they were getting negative results for the more normal strain of Ebola they would have expected to be dealing with.
1: And so people are aware. I mean, Kinshasa is what, 1,700 kilometres away from the eastern part of the DRC? I mean, were you surprised that there were no testing facilities in that part of the country, in the east?
7: So they had the testing facility for the Zaire strain of the virus, but not for Bundibugyo. So what was happening was they were getting negative tests for the Zaire strain and then saying, oh, well, can't be Ebola. And then more health workers and others began dying. And so 2.5 weeks after the first nurse tragically died, the samples go down to Kinshasa, and very quickly Kinshasa then confirms that this is this other strain, Bundibugyo, and then the whole system, WHO, etc., sparks into action. So I think the lesson we have to draw from this is that we need detection ability in quarters where these kinds of diseases are most likely to occur on past patterns. But we need international solidarity to do this. Zaire, the DRC, is a very poor country. It doesn't have this equipment out in these far-flung, conflict-affected, fragile regions. And we're all going to have to come to the party to try to change that.
1: Yeah, well, that brings me on to my next question. I mean, to what extent do you think that the cuts in recent years to international aid budgets are a factor in the slow response?
7: So when the pandemic fund was set up, its mission has been to support preparedness to detect for surveillance, for testing, etc. And it was estimated that preparedness should have $10 to $15 billion a year invested through such a fund to get out to the poorest countries and poorest regions on earth. Now, instead of $10.5 to $15 billion a year, it's had $3 billion once, and it's done what it could with the money. But frankly, there just hasn't been enough to see, you know, much better detection facilities available in far-flung provinces of places like Democratic Republic of Congo.
1: Because you also need local health officials who are aware of the risks, presumably, and that health infrastructure, that local health infrastructure, just isn't there if the international help is not provided.
7: Well, that's right. And countries like this have depended a great deal on international solidarity. And there's just no chance anytime soon that you can replace what you lose with aid funding cuts with domestic resources. You know, everything is a priority in a low-income country. You're trying to cover your schools. You're trying to cover the, you know, the local clinic. This is also a conflict zone, and the virus is spreading into conflict provinces nearby. So these are, you know, the sort of perfect storm, horrific circumstances in which a virus like this can get away, as it has.
1: Just in a very brief sentence, do you think it can be contained given the delay?
7: Well, not quickly. The last Ebola outbreak in DRC, I understand, took 2 years to get fully under control. So that's what we face because we didn't, you know, support the most basic detection capacity at the place of origin.
1: Thank you very much indeed. Very good to talk to you. Helen Clark, now co-chair of the Independent Panel for Pandemic Preparedness and Response. Well, there's another factor in all this. The Congolese Health Minister, Samuel Roger Kamba, told the BBC a couple of days ago that some people in infected communities believe the virus to be witchcraft or a mystical illness, meaning that sick patients weren't being taken to hospital. Dr. Sung Jun Park is a medical anthropologist who's studied this. He's at the Bernhard Nocht Institute for Tropical Medicine in Hamburg in Germany. How widespread is belief in witchcraft in the DRC?
8: In general, it's, of course, a very common belief, but it's hard to say, you know, to give it a number. And especially in the context of Ebola outbreaks, but all kinds of other diseases, it's been often mentioned as one of the initial reasons for death.
1: But and where does this belief in witchcraft come from?
8: But, you know, it's not easy to say where it comes from, right? It's one of the cultural beliefs which many societies have, whether it's in the Congo or elsewhere, to explain unusual events. But I wouldn't only focus on witchcraft. There's, of course, also religion, poisoning, and other kinds of explanation used to explain why people die.
1: To what extent is the refusal to believe that Ebola is caused by a virus rather than witchcraft? I mean, to what extent does that exist in your research?
8: You know, the first thing is you need to differentiate a bit the situation, namely everything that happens before an Ebola outbreak, so when nobody yet knows what it is actually, and after an outbreak. So before an outbreak, you know, the person who acquired a disease will think it's malaria, a severe malaria, and will seek care and may infect other peoples on the course of health seeking. So you suddenly have a situation where maybe an entire family passes away and in a short period of time, brutally. And this, of course, cannot be any more explained by malaria, right? So what also often happens then, of course, is that an investigation team arrives and asks the family what happened and so on. And they'll report and record back, well, they thought it's witchcraft. And somehow, I think, sometimes I imagine, that this kind of explanation continues then to exist. So, but then, of course, we also need to look at the situation when an Ebola outbreak is declared. So then people have somehow the possibility to know that it was not witchcraft, it was not malaria or poisoning or something else, but it was a viral infection. And before, of course, there is actually also no contradiction because people are just not aware that there's a virus.
1: Yeah, they just don't know what's causing it.
8: Right. In the Congo, so what my experience is that people do accept or do adopt, you know, the scientific explanation it was Ebola because there's lots of information campaigns going on, lots of sensibilization, people talk to each other and so on and so forth. Yeah. But then there's always, like everywhere in the world, a group of people who continue to say, no, that's not true. But there's also conspiracy theories like anywhere else in the world or rumors. So the question is now, why do people continue to believe in these all kinds of beliefs or non-scientific explanations of a outbreak?
1: So given that there have been, what, two big outbreaks in the past 15 years or so, I mean, is the message getting through and therefore the messages about what to do in case of an outbreak? I mean, are those getting through, do you think?
8: In principle, I believe yes. I think that many organizations, actors, communities do not want to have another big outbreak.
1: And that was Dr. Sung Joon Park speaking to me from Hamburg in Germany. Still to come on NewsHour, a lighthouse keeper's mystery solves, strange rumblings out at sea.
9: When you're very close to the animals, they sound like a very large raspberry, kind of like a... You actually have to get a mile or two away for that raspberry sound to fade away. Then you start to hear these very low frequency sounds.
1: More on that coming up in just over 10 minutes. Our main headlines from the newsroom at the moment. The US Secretary of State has offered Cuba a new relationship with America in comments ahead of expected US charges against the veteran communist leader Raul Castro. Also, the World Health Organization says a vaccine may be ready in 9 months to help counter the Ebola outbreak in Central Africa. And three supertankers have made it through the Strait of Hormuz with Iranian permission, two from China and one from South Korea. This is James Menendez with NewsHour live from the BBC. Let's head to Germany now, where the trial of several pro-Palestinian activists is sparking controversy. The five, including two Brits, are part of Palestine Action Germany. The UK has proscribed Palestine Action as a terrorist group, but Germany has not. The trial of the so-called Ulm Five could set a precedent for the future where protesters are tried as being members of a criminal organisation. And it's already sparked a debate about how Germany, traditionally a strong supporter of Israel, is dealing with pro-Palestinian demonstrations. From Germany, Bethany Bell reports.
10: This video, posted on social media, shows the activists known as the Ulm Five breaking into the Israeli arms company Elbit Systems in Ulm in September. Germany finances, Elbit system produces Israel bombs, they shout. The video shows them destroying equipment and spray painting the words baby killers on the walls.
11: Free, free Palestine!
12: Free, free Palestine! Free.
10: The group is accused of destroying around 1 million euros worth of property. Prosecutors have accused them of smashing screens, PCs and equipment. They've charged the group with trespassing and with membership of a criminal organisation. The activists have also been charged with using symbols of Hamas, which is prescribed as a terrorist organisation in Germany. The prosecution and defence have clashed in court over the way the activists are being treated. Chaotic scenes on the first day of the trial, with supporters cheering and shouting when the activists entered the courtroom. They were handcuffed and put behind a glass wall. Two British citizens are among them, Crow Trix and Hannah Hailu, known as Zoe. The families say the state is trying to make an example of them. Crow's sister Kit told the BBC the charges against them are disproportionate and their treatment unacceptable.
13: They've not harmed anybody, and there's not even a charge of threat of harm. Do you know what I mean? Like, this is a case of property damage, and this is how they're being treated.
10: Zoe's mother, Nikki Robertson, says the Ulm 5 should be released on bail and given a fair trial.
14: Zoe's got quite sore wrists, and that's from being handcuffed, which I'm absolutely disgusted and outraged about. They shouldn't be in those handcuffs anyway. It's completely inappropriate to have brought them into court like that.
10: In a statement to the BBC, German prosecutors denied that the charges and treatment were disproportionate. They said they hadn't requested any special conditions of detention and the restrictions were standard under German law. The activists are now on trial in Stuttgart-Stammheim, a high-security prison. Their lawyers say it gives the impression their clients are dangerous individuals. In the UK, where there have been extensive protests by Palestine Action, it's prescribed as a terrorist group. In February, the High Court ruled that was unlawful. The government is appealing against the decision. Yasmin Kuder from Amnesty International Deutschland says in Germany, Palestine Action is not prescribed as a terrorist organisation.
15: Independently of the ongoing proceedings in the UK, it is important to note that the original ban applied explicitly to Palestine Action UK and had no international usage. We are also deeply concerned by the repeated references in this case to the UK ban within the German proceedings.
16: Im Bewusstsein der Verantwortung Deutschlands für die Shoah.
10: This was former German Chancellor Angela Merkel in 2008 in Israel. Germany's Never Again doctrine, its special responsibility towards the State of Israel, has shaped its politics and society.
17: Of course, I think these types of actions are very shocking to the German public, property destruction on an Israeli firm.
10: Joel Kliesertig, an analyst at Armed Conflict Location and Event Data, says Germany's different approach to such cases stems from historical sensitivities due to its role in the Nazi Holocaust. He also said that Germany has seen significantly fewer pro-Palestinian protests than the UK.
17: This case is the epitome of a harsh crackdown, by German authorities on the Palestinian cause.
10: If found guilty, the activists face up to 5 years in prison.
1: And that was Bethany Bell reporting. Now, it's long been a source of, almost comic fascination for children learning about the dinosaurs. Why did the most famous and most fearsome predator, Tyrannosaurus rex, have such puny small arms? Well, now scientists say they found the proof that it's because they have such huge heads and jaws, which as they developed, made their arms essentially redundant. Well, Charlie Shearer is lead author of the study. He's a PhD student at University College London. First, why do the research now?
18: Obviously, everyone knows T-Rex has the small arms and the massive head. But in the last sort of 5 or 6 years, there's been some more fossils that have come out of the ground and more research has been done. And it turns out that there's a few other groups of carnivorous dinosaur that have these smaller arms, and they all have relatively large head as well. So we were trying to work out whether it was something to do with the head itself that was causing the smaller arms to kind of evolve multiple times. So we looked at about 80-something species of theropod dinosaur, big bipedal carnivores, and it turns out that it really depends on how strong the skull is put together, how robust the jaws are, which kind of determines whether or not arms are going to be very small as well, proportionally.
1: So essentially, the finding is, as those skulls developed and became more and more tough, what, those dinosaurs just didn't need their arms because they could catch their prey and eat their prey without handling it?
18: We're thinking that the prey might have got a bit bigger gradually over time. So these animals probably were using their heads a lot more to attack and bring down their prey. So their arms just didn't need to be super, super strong. So it was kind of a use it or lose it thing.
1: And is it safe to assume that the skulls developed in those evolutionary terms, developed bigger and stronger before the arms withered away? I mean, that would make sense, wouldn't it?
18: The skull probably got stronger first, and then the arms kind of just didn't need to be as big as they probably were, so the animal could reduce them, shrink them up.
1: And how did you quantify the robustness of their skulls? I mean, obviously there's the size. Is it also just the thickness of the bone?
18: We looked at about 5 different traits within the skull to collect data from and get that new measurement of robustness. So we looked at the bite force of some of these animals. We looked at how strongly put together their bones were, so how fused up all the individual bones were to each other. We looked at their teeth, and we put that all together into our new index of cranial robustness and brings out a nice scale of least to most robust skulls.
1: And did the T-Rex's arms, I mean, did they do anything by its sort of ultimate stage of evolution, or were they almost entirely redundant?
18: T-Rex's arms are actually quite strong. So there's studies out there that say that T-Rex could have bicep curled 200 kilo.
1: Right.
18: So it's a pretty strong arm. So it must have been doing something useful to some degree.
1: Yes, I suppose it's all those depictions in books, isn't it? Those drawings where they're just sort of little spindles, but clearly they were stronger than that. I mean, where do you take this next? What else will you be looking at?
18: The most logical step forward would be to look at birds. So we've looked at all of the big carnivorous dinosaurs that existed before birds. Now we're looking at probably trying to do something with four-limb evolution in birds as a whole. So going from wing-like arms in some of the raptor-like dinosaurs to more fully-fledged wings in modern birds.
1: And that was Charlie Shearer, lead author of that new study into T-Rex and other dinosaur predators. You're listening to News Out. Do stay with us. Lots more still to come. You're listening to NewsHour. It's been an age-old mystery of the seas. This sound. An eerie rumbling noise, which has in the past perplexed lighthouse keepers and fishermen. Well, now scientists at the SETI Institute in California have concluded that it is all the work of whales, humpback whales. The biologist who led the research is Fred Sharp. He's been speaking to NewsHour's Tim Franks.
9: The locals and lighthouse keepers have known about these sounds for decades or even centuries, but something that hasn't really been keyed into by scientists. And so we started listening and hearing these sounds through the night. The locals call them the night sounds, and they had reports about their dogs hiding underneath the beds and these sounds being able to be heard, you know, some distance inland. And of course, large whales, they're among the largest animals that have ever lived. They're deep diving, long deep dives. When they come back to the surface, they have these explosive type exhalations. And like all mammals, there's lots of information about their health and emotional state can be gleaned from listening to their respiratory sounds. And so we've just have keyed into these things and realized that there's lots we can learn about these otherwise normally sort of poker-faced mammals.
19: Is it a case that you suspected that this noise might be something to do with whales, and then you were listening to the whales, monitoring them in any case, but just yes, sort of put two and two together?
9: Exactly. Well, it's awesome because, you know, these sounds, some of them are so far traveled that they're actually coming over the horizon. And some of them now we've been able to document that they can travel for at least 7 to 10 miles through the atmosphere. And so, yes, it was a what they sound like when you're right next to the whale versus what's coming over the horizon can be quite different, even though it's the same sound, because it gets acted upon by the atmosphere and gets attenuated and somewhat degraded.
19: Can you explain how it is that the sound does not just vanish over the course of such an enormous distance?
9: Well, a lot of it just has to do with it has such a powerful sound that's coming from the blowhole. And it turns out that these very unusual, these odd thrumming or purring type sounds, they're coming from special structures, special anatomical fat plugs in the blowhole of the whale. These are plugs that the whales use when they're diving to prevent seawater incurring into their nasal cavities.
19: And does that mean that they are absolutely deafening if you happen to be close to a humpback whale? Or does the sound projection not quite work that way?
9: When you're very close to the animals, they sound like a very large raspberry, kind of like a... The whale is pursing or puckering the blowholes and making these very loud raspberries. And you actually have to get a mile or two away for that raspberry sound to fade away. Then you start to hear these very low frequency sounds. And these are the ones, low frequency sounds do a much better job of traveling through the atmosphere and can be heard at much further distances.
1: The biologist Fred Sharp talking there to my colleague Tim Franks. 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

0: This is the BBC World Service in London. You're listening to NewsHour, and I'm James Menendez. A military welcome on Chinese soil for Vladimir Putin, with President Xi Jinping saying the visit marked the start of a new era. Their alliance had already been called a friendship without limits, and both sides, in public, have been hailing their ever closer relations, politically and especially economically. Increasingly cut off from the West, China is a crucial customer for Russian raw materials, especially oil and gas. And yet final agreement on a major new gas pipeline heading east through Siberia and Mongolia hasn't materialised. Well, in his opening remarks, Mr. Xi warned that the world was in danger of reverting to the law of the jungle, an apparent reference to the war in the Middle East.
1: The world today is far from peaceful. Unilateralism and hegemony pose grave dangers, and the world faces the risk of regressing to the law of the jungle. As permanent members of the UN Security Council, China and Russia must resolutely fulfill our responsibilities as major power, uphold the authority of the United Nations and international fairness and justice, and oppose all acts of unilateral bullying and attempts to reverse the course of history.
0: President Putin said the two countries had similar views on international issues.
2: The chairman of the People's Republic of China and I exchanged views on pressing international issues. This exchange resulted in the adoption of a joint declaration affirming the commonality of our country's fundamental approaches. Russia and China are committed to independent and autonomous foreign policies, operate in close strategic partnership, and play an important stabilizing role on the global stage. We work together for peace and universal prosperity.
0: Kirill Babayev is director of the Institute of China and Contemporary Asia of the Russian Academy of Sciences in Moscow. He was in Beijing as part of the team laying the groundwork for today's visit and has just returned to Moscow. How does he think it's gone so far?
3: Actually, this is a working trip which is not envisaging any sensations or any breakthroughs. So they are exchanging views on quite a lot of international events, including the situation in the Middle East. From the latest explosion in Iran, they haven't met each other, so they have time now to exchange views on that. And also, we are envisaging that President Xi will tell his Russian colleague about the real actual results of negotiations with President Trump, which is also quite interesting and quite important to hear. Other than that, quite a lot of documents are going to be signed, and quite a lot of various negotiations between authorities will be there. So far, it's going quite well and quite successfully.
0: And yet, it doesn't seem that they've managed to reach an agreement on this huge gas pipeline carrying Russian gas from Russia to China. Is that a disappointment?
3: Well, the agreement is there. The binding legal document was signed during the previous visit. However, there are still quite a lot of, actually, a pile of documents to be signed, both on technical things, even on the geography of the whole project, and the commercial conditions of the project. So the specialists are already working on it. The work is underway, but it will definitely take quite a lot of time to consider and to finally agree on quite a lot of issues for the project to be started.
0: Do you think Beijing is deliberately stalling on this in order to drive a harder bargain than Moscow would like?
3: Oh, no, that's the Chinese style. Well, their civilization is living for 5,000 years, so they're not in a hurry with any kind of gas pipeline. I definitely think that by the end of the year, this project will be officially launched and the technical things will be already agreed totally.
0: I mean, part of the reason I ask this is that, I mean, the relationship between Russia and China is often billed by both sides as a relationship of equals. But I just wonder if that is still true and whether, in fact, Russia needs China much more than China needs Russia.
3: It might look like that because the Chinese economy is 11 times bigger than the Russian one. However, the economies now are very much interdependent. For example, the Russian energy resources make a huge part of the Chinese energy security, the same as the Russian agricultural products are making the agricultural security for China. And definitely China sees Russia as its most stable and most long-term partner in that. Other than that, the cooperation between the two countries is going very successfully in military, for example. I would only probably give one example. The majority of engines on jet planes in the Chinese military are Russian by origin. So this is not dependence of one side from another, but this is kind of an interdependence, both in political and in economic terms.
0: Yes, and just tell us a bit more about that independence on political terms, because, I mean, from everything that we've talked about, it sounds like a

0: system domination must come to an end. And this is the view shared by the majority of countries in the world. However, the United States will probably challenge this view.
1: What did you make of those comments reported in the Financial Times, which were that President Xi had told President Trump that Russia may end up regretting the invasion of Ukraine?
0: Well, I know the Chinese tactics. They would never say anything like that because they're very careful in public statements, even though some experts and some newspapers can say like that. But both sides have already said that there was nothing of the kind.
1: But it's entirely plausible, isn't it, that these were comments made in private, and that actually may be China's view that the war in Ukraine hasn't achieved its aims, and the latest report suggests that Russia is losing ground.
0: Well, President Trump is sincere enough to the media, so he would probably confirm this, but he denied that President Xi ever said that.
1: And just stepping back finally, I mean, all this talk of the warmth of the relationship between Russia and China and the obvious tensions between Russia and the West, I just wonder whether Russians more generally, I mean, they're still looking to the West rather than East. What are your thoughts on that?
0: Russia is definitely part of the European civilization, and we will live with that forever. So we will definitely be interested in restoring positive and cooperative and even friendly relations with Europe and the West in general. However, I think it's the West who actually built the new Iron Curtain between us. And with that took us to Asian partners as new orientation of the Russian foreign policy. However, I'm absolutely sure that in some time from now, the situation will be much more balanced and we will restore these relations with the West.
1: If the war in Ukraine ends. And President Putin has sort of made these rather strange hints that he thinks it's coming to an end. I mean, is it?
0: I think so as well. So I think Russians all support this view.
1: Really? Well, what, everyone wants the war to end?
0: Well, that's the question. I'm not in a position to answer that, but we all hope that the war will finally come to an end and everyone will be satisfied with the new system of security in Europe.
1: Kirill Babayev, who's director of the Institute of China and Contemporary Asia, part of the Russian Academy of Sciences in Moscow. This is James Menendez with News Our Life from the BBC. Now, as I'm sure you're aware, over the past few weeks, we've been talking to the nominees for this year's International Booker Prize. That's awarded to the best novel or collection of short stories translated into English. And notably, the prize money of just over $65,000 is split equally between the writer and the translator. Well, at a ceremony last night in London, the winners were announced, and they are Yang Shangzi for her novel Taiwan Travelogue, which was translated by Ling King. In fact, the first winner of the prize to be translated from Mandarin Chinese. It is a story of forbidden love between two women, the Japanese novelist and her Taiwanese interpreter, set in Taiwan in 1938. But it's also an exploration of colonialism and a love letter to the island's cuisine. And the whole thing pretends to be a translation of an earlier book. Well, Shangzi and Lin came into the NewsHour studio a little early, slightly blearier from their late night. And with the help of interpreter Jean Lin, I asked Shangzi what element of this book was most important to her.
2: 是，我觉得最核心还是想要
3: The main point is to have a conversation with Taiwanese people and let them know like what happened on our land.
2: 我们自己不知道的事情。
1: And when you talk about a conversation to the Taiwanese people about what Japanese colonialism did to the island, is that the theme at the heart of the book?
2: 有一个更大的关键是1945年中战之后。
3: What I wanted to say is that there's an important point in Taiwanese history where in 1945, the ROC regime migrated after civil war to Taiwan, and that kind of erased a part of our Japanese rule era history in Taiwan. And the conversation I want to have with Taiwanese people is to recall that lost history of ours.
1: Right, so this is when the Chinese nationalists came over from mainland China to Taiwan. Let me bring in Lin at this point. I mean, Lin, it's also, fittingly, a book about translation, isn't it?
4: Yeah, indeed. And Shangzi herself is not... she only writes in Mandarin Chinese and doesn't translate professionally, but the framework of

0: this book being a pseudo translation, a fake translation, was so that she could translate what happened in history that feels unfamiliar for a modern readership that is maybe hearing about some of these things for the first time. But for a real translator, it then becomes this great opportunity to really jump in and sort of flaunt the aspects of the book that are only possible because it's framed as a translation.
1: And what challenges did that bring for you? I mean, in your afterword, I mean, it's actually slightly mind-bending, the kind of challenges, but you're having to sort of, move between English, move between Japanese, go back to Japanese for certain pronunciations. Tell us a bit more about that.
0: Yeah, because the story is set in the 1930s. This is colonial Japan. A lot of the terms that they were using were from a very imperial perspective. So things that are no longer said in modern Japanese, because now they try to respect Taiwan as a separate culture. And so it was a lot of archival research, trying to figure out what people would have, you know, called certain places, restaurant names, food names. And in addition, Taiwan, even though since 1945, the national language has been Mandarin Chinese, a lot of times people still speak, say, Hakka or Taiwanese Hokkien, which we now call Daigi. So actually in the story itself, historically, they would have only been speaking Japanese and Daigi and not Mandarin Chinese. So even though the work was originally written in Mandarin Chinese, the translation is trying to present it as a historical accurate work where all the dialogue is being conducted not in Mandarin Chinese.
1: It's hugely complex. I mean, you'll be very modest about this, but I mean, did this kind of do your head in to some extent where you were trying to grapple with it?
0: Yeah, and we were, you know, working really hard to gauge what point would make the hurdle just too high for the average reader picking up this book in a bookstore. Like, at what point would they just give up because there are too many sets of pronunciations, too many languages, too many things to keep track of. But I think my publishers and I really believed in the reader. We believe that even in this day and age, people can hold their attention, can really dive into a story to learn its internal logic, its linguistic systems, and still get something entertaining and rewarding out of the story itself.
1: Tell us about food. How important is food to this book? Why is it important?
2: So firstly, as an author, I love food. I want to comment that when I was a child, what I heard most oftenly from people is commenting about how Taiwanese cuisine is a part of Chinese cuisine. I was confused, infuriated, to a point that I just want to talk back. And then therefore, under framework of writing about Taiwanese cuisine under Japanese rule, I want to make a point. This is my response to those people that I believe Taiwanese cuisine is not part of Chinese cuisine, nor is it a part of Japanese cuisine. And I want to highlight the agency of Taiwanese cuisine. Yes, we might have absorbed some of the elements from Chinese cuisine and also Japanese cuisine. However, we are our own cuisine.
1: Lynn, when you were working on the translation, I mean, was it a mouth-watering experience?
0: No, because...
1: Do you not like food?
0: Wow. Harsh. It becomes a very sort of technical concern when you're translating the food items, because it's not so much like a cookbook where you can just repeat all the verbs. You need to kind of come up with different ways, right, since it's a literary translation, to make it sound mouth-watering in different ways. And since it's full of food, you know, you do run out of synonyms, and so much of culinary technique in English is actually taken from French. And so I found sort of myself knocking up against a lot of the limitations of the English language in terms of describing food.
1: What's your favorite dish that they try in the book? Tell us about that. I'm hungry now.
2: I have to say, whenever I come back home, the one thing I crave the most is the braised pork rice. And I also welcome all the listeners and readers. When you visit Taiwan, this is a must-have.
1: Okay, braised pork rice. We'll remember that. Just to finish on a slightly more serious point, I know as you've explained, the book is looking to the past. We've talked about identity. We've talked about colonialism. How worried are you about Taiwan's future in these uncertain times?
2: This is, of course, a very challenging and difficult question. Looking back 100, 200 years ago, I have seen our forefathers, the path that they walked, and it was a much harder path than ours. So I'm not concerned about our future.
1: The Taiwanese novelist Yang Shangzi, author of Taiwan Travelogue, translated by Ling King, and winner of this year's International Booker Prize for Fiction. That brings us to the end of this edition of NewsHour. From me and the rest of the team, thanks so much for listening. I'll be back tomorrow at the same time. Till then, bye-bye.
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1: Testing 1-2.
0: We good?
2: Yo, that's a good question.
0: All right, cool.
3: Go ahead, scream. Get the cops in here. That's all we need.
0: This should be played. Should be played as loud as possible.
4: You hear me?
5: Turn it up.
0: DJ R.I.G. Is going in.
4: I'm getting excited just hearing about this.
0: In a world where DJs reign supreme, one man stands above them all.
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0: right. Good afternoon. Good afternoon to you. Welcome to Live After Five, brought to you by Digicel. Turks and Caicos, what's happening? About 11 minutes after five on a beautiful Wednesday. A bit overcast over here in Grand Turk. But, you know, it blocked the sun for a bit, so it was kind of cool. Yeah. Love the cool weather, you know? Yeah, definitely. On this hump day, of course, is a Worldwide Wednesday where we take you all over the globe with music, different genres, we mix it up a bit. And that's exactly what we're going to do today. Yeah. Starting over there in Barbados. Pick up the BIM family, you know what I mean? The Barbadians. Rise up. Launch up. Shout out to you guys, you know what I mean? Big shout out to the crew over there in North Caicos, my D's. I got to pick up my crew. Pinky, Sheila, Amen, Steve, always listening, yeah, over there in the hood, Bob, what's happening, Ross Pa, what's good, yeah, but you got it locked in, keep it where you got it, on this Worldwide Wednesday, yeah, so Worldwide Wednesday, we got to take that flight, let's go.
1: Smoking flight. Please make yourselves comfortable. 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

drink responsibly, all right? 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Hey! 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Hey!

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0: from the city of Providenciales. Here is tonight's Nation's Report with Zoya Fessler.
1: 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We'll take a look at sports and the weather. It's all coming up right here, right now.

0: Listeners, we are at the middle of the work week. It's Wednesday, May 20th, 2026, and you've tuned in to the Nation Station, RTC 89.1 FM. Thanks for joining me. I'm Zoya Fassler. On May 18th, 2026, Haitian Flag Day was celebrated across the world, and in the Turks and Caicos Islands, many Haitian nationals were seen flying flags and cars decked with blue and red regalia. However, flying a flag of a foreign nation is an offense under Turks and Caicos law.
1: There's a law, Turks and National Flags Ordinance says, if you are going to fly a flag on your vehicle of a foreign nation, you must also fly a flag of Turks and Caicos of the same size. So because you have no flag from Turks and Caicos, you have to take those flags down.
2: Okay.
1: It's an offense, $5,000 if you breach the law on that, right? So if you want to have a flag, you can fly one on the left-hand side, but Turks and Caicos will not be on the right. But you cannot have this day alone. No flag is to be. You must have two flags. Your one on the left, Turks and Caicos on the right.
0: Under the Flag and National Symbols Regulation Act 19 of 2016, Section 10, Flying Foreign Flags, says, 1, a flag of a foreign nation shall not be flown in the islands unless the Turks and Caicos Islands flag is also flown. A person who contravenes any provision of this act for which no specific penalty is provided commits an offense and is liable on summary conviction to a fine of $5,000 or to a term of imprisonment of 6 months, or to both. Now we'll turn over to our Danae Denny, who reports on the Department of Trade, Industry, and Fair Competition, who represented the Turks and Caicos Islands at the 12th World Free Zone Organization World Congress.
3: The Department of Trade, Industry, and Fair Competition represented the Turks and Caicos Islands at the 12th World Free Zone Organization World Congress, held in Panama City, Panama, from May 12th to the 14th. The World Free Zone Conference is one of the leading global platforms dedicated to advancement of free zones, special economic zones, trade facilitation, investment promotion, logistics, and economic development. The annual conference brings together government officials, policymakers, trade analysts, investors, free zone authorities, international organizations, and private sector leaders from across the world to discuss emerging trends, opportunities, and challenges shaping global trade and investment. This year's conference attracted over 35 heads of state and ministers, as well as 2,000 registered participants from over 70 countries and territories across the Caribbean, Latin America, Europe, Africa, the Middle East, and Asia. Reflecting on the growing global importance of economic and free zones as engines for trade, innovation, manufacturing, logistics, and services development. The participation of the Turks and Caicos Islands at the conference forms a part of the government's broader efforts to explore innovative approaches to trade development, economic diversification, supply chain resilience, and investment attraction mechanisms under the National Trade and Economic Transformation Agenda. The event was particularly instructive as topics explored how tourism special economic zones and agri-special economic zones have played a crucial role in driving trade for successful economies. Discussions were also held with representatives of the UN Trade Development regarding sources that may be assessed to assist with transforming the country's trade capabilities and the World Free Zones Organization about emerging partnership programs that the country can participate in to boost trade and investment. Commenting on the event, the Director of Trade stated that the discussions and presentations held reinforced the significant potential that special economic and free zones can have in helping the Turks and Caicos Islands diversify its economy, create new opportunities, attract sustainable investment, and strengthen our position within the regional and global economy, as many countries across the Caribbean increase its advancement in this area and through related associations. It is important that the Turks and Caicos Islands also position itself, based on its own unique selling proposition, to remain competitive and to build a more resilient and prosperous future for generations to come. The Department of Trade, Industry, and Fair Competition remains committed to strengthening the country's participation in regional and international trade initiatives while adapting and advancing trade-related policies that promote sustainable economic growth, resilience, and long-term prosperity for the people of the Turks and Caicos Islands. For more information regarding this event or any other department initiatives, please contact the Department of Trade, Industry, and Fair Competition at 649-338-3300. 3703 or via email at tradetci@gov.tc.
0: Thank you so much, Danae. And the Turks and Caicos Islands Financial Services Commission is inviting members of the public, industry stakeholders, and interested parties to submit views on the proposed Virtual Assets Business Bill 2026. The bill would establish licensing, supervisory, prudential, and enforcement arrangements for virtual asset service providers, stablecoin issuers, and virtual asset activities to enhance consumer protection, financial stability, and compliance with international standards. Consultation documents and the draft bill are available at www.tcifsc.tc/consultation. 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Or you may deliver them by hand to the TCIFSC offices in Providenciales or Grand Turk in a sealed envelope marked Public Written Response Virtual Assets Bill. The Commission may publish or summarize responses and may reference contributors' names or affiliations unless anonymity is requested in writing. 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That was your local news. Regional is up next.

The Chiang Jagan International Airport, CJIA, is set to benefit from significant energy savings with the installation of a new 3-megawatt grid-tied solar photovoltaic plant, which is expected to reduce electricity costs by approximately $800,000 each year upon its completion in June of 2027. Chief Executive Officer of the Guyana Energy Agency, Dr. Mahender Sharma, said the solar facility will generate power to meet the airport's daytime electricity needs, with any surplus energy exported to the Guyana Power and Light Grid. Speaking with the Department of Public Information on Tuesday, Dr. Sharma noted that the plant is projected to produce about 4,544 megawatt hours of electricity annually, well above the airport's current yearly consumption of approximately 3,637. Beyond lowering operating costs, the project is expected to advance Guyana's renewable energy agenda by reducing reliance on fossil fuels and contributing to lower greenhouse gas emissions. According to project estimates, the facility will generate more than 112 million kilowatt hours of clean energy over its anticipated 25-year lifespan, while preventing roughly 72,000 metric tons of carbon dioxide emissions. Preparatory activities for the project are already in progress. The site has been cleared and a series of technical assessments have been completed, including geotechnical investigations, photovoltaic system layout design, shadow analysis, earthing studies, and lightning protection evaluations. Authorities have also finalized detailed engineering designs and are currently reviewing and approving major equipment and components required for the installation. Construction is expected to enter a new phase soon, with major civil works scheduled to begin. These activities will include foundation works, installation of mounting structures, cable trenching, inverter and transformer installation, and the infrastructure required to connect the system to the GPL network. The project's next stage will focus on the procurement and the importation of solar PV panels and supporting electrical infrastructure, paving the way for full-scale implementation of the renewable energy facility. That was your Regional News. World News is up next.

Russian President Vladimir Putin and Chinese President Xi Jinping reaffirmed their country's close partnership on Wednesday as they opened bilateral talks in Beijing, emphasizing cooperation in trade, energy, security, and international affairs. Xi welcomed Putin with an official ceremony at the Great Hall of the People just days after Xi hosted U.S. President Donald Trump. The back-to-back visits by the leaders of Russia and the United States underscored China's expanding influence on the global stage and its growing role in international diplomacy. During the meeting, Xi highlighted the strong relationship between Beijing and Moscow, stressing the importance of political mutual trust and strategic cooperation, according to Chinese state media. The leaders were expected to discuss a range of issues, including energy cooperation, regional security, and broader bilateral relations. Chinese state media reported that both sides agreed to extend a friendship treaty originally signed in 2001, reaffirming their long-term commitment to cooperation. Economic ties between the two countries have strengthened significantly since Russia's full-scale invasion of Ukraine in 2022. China has become Russia's largest trading partner, maintaining commercial relations with Moscow despite sanctions imposed by the United States and European nations. Beijing has consistently described its position on the conflict as neutral. China remains the leading buyer of Russian oil and natural gas, with Moscow anticipating that the conflict in Iran could further boost demand for Russian energy exports. Earlier, a Kremlin aide said that Russian oil shipments to China increased by 35% in the first quarter of 2026 and noted that Russia is among China's largest suppliers of natural gas. Putin also emphasized the country's coordination on foreign policy, describing Russia-China cooperation as one of the key stabilizing factors on the international stage. He characterized the bilateral relationship as an important balancing force in global affairs amid ongoing geopolitical tensions. The meeting reflects the continued strengthening of ties between Beijing and Moscow as both countries seek to expand economic cooperation and deepen their strategic partnership. And Pope Leo XIV will be adding another trip to his already busy 2026 travel schedule, making a four-day visit to France at the end of September that also includes a visit to the UN Culture Agency. The Vatican confirmed on Saturday the September 25th through 28th trip will be Leo's fourth foreign voyage of the year. Pope Leo made a day trip to Monaco in March, visited four African nations in April, and is due to visit Spain and the Canary Islands in June. The late Pope Francis famously stayed away from the big European centers of Christianity during his 12-year pontificate, preferring instead to visit small Catholic communities. With the trip to France confirmed, Pope Leo now appears to be paying more attention to the experience of European faithful amid anecdotal reports of renewed interest in the faith among young adults. The visit to the UNESCO headquarters will also give the Pope the chance to speak to a global audience in a year in which he decided against traveling to his native homeland, the United States, where he could have addressed the UN General Assembly as past popes have done. That was World News. Sports is up next.

0: turn over to Ashley Brooks for a look at sports.
1: What's up, Turks and Caicos? That's right, it's Ashley Brooks, starting off with some local sports news in the sport of soccer. We had two matches over the weekend, so we'll dive into those scores right now. First up, we had the SWA Sharks FC versus the Flamingos FC. The Sharks won this game 3-1. The goal scorers in this game for the Sharks were number 10, Brian Gregg, in minute 17 and minute 22, and number 11, Joseph Friendler, in minute 24. The lone scorer for the Flamingos was number 17, LaFrance Berry, who scored in minute 83. Next up, we had the Academy Eagles versus the Teachers FC. The Eagles won this matchup 4-0. The goal scorers in this match was number 2, Kenil Cleverill, in minute 3, number 18, Winston Brown, in minute 19, number 12, Mike Legeem, in minute 66, and number 18, Winston Brown, in minute 83. Next up, this Friday, May 22nd through the 25th, will be the TCI Caribbean Basketball Tournament. This tournament is being hosted by the Rising Stars organization and the Turks and Caicos Islands Basketball Federation. The stage is set and the crowd is waiting. The Under 18 TCI Caribbean Basketball Tournament 2026 will host all the top youth teams from the region, all competing for the championship trophy. This is your chance to compete, represent your country, represent your team, and cheer them on as they battle for championship glory. So again, this tournament will be taking place starting this Friday, May 22nd through the 25th. More information will be coming out, and we will definitely keep you guys up to date with the time and location. And lastly, in local sports news, this Saturday, we're having the Jags McCartney Road Relay. Be patriotic. Be a part of this event celebrating our national hero. This is going to take place in the island of Providence Islands this Saturday, May 23rd, starting at 5 a.m. The start is IGA Gourmet, and you will end at IGA Gourmet. Also, the registration is $20, and you can come as your community team, family teams, company teams, or civic groups. The theme for this event is Run to Honor, Run to Inspire, Run as One. You can register today at 232-2259. And again, the registration is $20. So definitely come out and support this event. It's being sponsored by the Commonwealth Games of the Turks and Caicos Islands and the TC3As. Again, this Saturday, 5 a.m., the Jags McCartney Road Relay.
0: Thank you so much, Ashley. That was sports. Let's take a look at the weather. The Turks and Caicos Islands National Weather Service will provide us with the three-day forecast.
2: The general situation? An upper level of disturbance continues to generate showers and thunderstorm activity across the Turks and Caicos Islands, while a high-pressure system anchored over the North Atlantic is supporting southeasterly winds that are transporting moist air across the islands. Special warnings? There are no public warnings in effect at this time. However, the public is advised that there is a moderate risk of flooding in low-lying and flood-prone areas during periods of heavy or prolonged rainfall. Motorists should also be alert for ponding and pooling of water on roadways, which may create hazardous driving conditions. Weather? Partly cloudy to cloudy with a medium 40% chance of scattered showers and isolated thunderstorms through tonight. Winds easterly at 10 knots or less, increasing to 10 to 20 knots tonight. Sea state? Slight to moderate wave heights of 3 feet or less near shore, building up to 3 to 5 feet offshore. The daytime high temperature, 79 degrees Fahrenheit, and the overnight low temperature, 73 degrees Fahrenheit. The extended forecast, the upper level disturbance will continue to influence weather conditions across the Turks and Caicos Islands through Friday, bringing periods of showers and thunderstorms that may occasionally disrupt outdoor activities. High pressure will gradually build across the area and during the weekend. However, occasional passing showers and easterly winds will persist into next week. Thursday, a low 20% chance of widely scattered showers and isolated thunderstorms in the morning, then a medium 40% chance of scattered showers and isolated thunderstorms in the afternoon. Partly cloudy to cloudy with a high near 84 degrees. Thursday night, a low 10 to 20% chance of isolated showers, partly cloudy, with a low around 77 degrees. Winds east to southeast at 10 to 15 knots. Seas, slight wave heights of 2 to 4 feet. Friday, a low 20 to 30% chance of widely scattered showers and isolated thunderstorms, partly cloudy, with a low around 84 degrees. Friday night, a low 10 to 20% chance of isolated showers and isolated thunderstorms, partly cloudy, with a low around 77 degrees. Winds, east to southeast at 10 to 15 knots. Seas, slight wave heights of 2 to 4 feet. And the tropical weather outlook, tropical cyclone activity is not expected during the next 7 days. That is the 3-day public weather forecast issued on Wednesday, the 20th of May, by the Turks and Caicos Islands National Weather Service.
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Kino Hall there. If I'm sad or drunk, Men in Law, as we go into evening ride here on RTC. And we apologize because we weren't able to bring you Sports Watch tonight. Whoa. Look out for Sports Watch next Wednesday at 6:30.

big stage. Jumping up on a big stage. Hey, hey, big stage. It's 5 minutes to the hour seven. And we apologize once again for not bringing Sports Watch today. I would like to see of course, look out for Sports Watch next Wednesday at 6:30 right here on RTC.

0: Bulls Regatta Festival returns May 21st to 24th, 2026. And this year, we're coming bigger, louder, stronger than ever. 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On Friday, May 22nd at 2 p.m., it's a motorcade through the streets of Sal Kinkles. At 6:30 p.m., it's the Little Miss Regatta Pageant at the Solterra Ballroom. At 9 p.m., it's an after party all night at the all-new Regatta Village, featuring Gemma, Provision Band, Prime DJs, and international DJ vibes all night long. Then at 4 a.m. on Saturday morning, feel the energy of the Junkanoo Rush as the streets of Sal Kinkles come alive with rhythm, culture, and celebration. And no, we're not done yet. On Saturday, May 23rd, starting at 9 a.m., it's the Big Cultural Day celebration. 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Wait, there's more. On Saturday night, it's the live lineup featuring the four-piece band, the Provision Band, Sagittarius, and Gemma, plus local DJs keeping the vibe alive between every performance and every cultural activity. At 10 p.m., it's a spectacular firework display over the waterfront. And to end it off on Sunday, May 24th, starting at 7 p.m., join us for a powerful gospel explosion featuring a special performance by the Trinity Band under the South Keiko sky. South Keiko, the wait is over. We back again, May 21st to the 24th, 2026. South Keiko's Regatta Village. 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